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I'm Paul Chagrou, and it's time for A Shot of the Blues.

That's Mark Broussard on A Shot of the Blues from his most recent album, Chance Worth Taking, and Fever. Right before that, we heard from the Altered Five Blues Band, longtime group out of Wisconsin, whose lead singer, Jeff Taylor, just passed away at the end of April. He died unexpectedly at the age of 64 years old, and that was him singing Don't Tell Me I Can't. And we started off the show with Little Walter and his Jukes doing the instrumental called Off the Wall. I'm Paul Chagrew. Just out in stores this past week is the 30th anniversary deluxe reissue of the Kenny Wayne Shepherd debut album Ledbetter Heights, and he has redone the entire album with his current band in honor of that anniversary, and he's going on tour, and he's going to be coming to the Hampton Roads area in September. I'm going to play you a whole set from the newly reissued album Ledbetter Heights from Kenny Wayne Shepherd on A Shot of the Blues.

Kenny Wayne Shepherd on A Shot of the Blues with a whole set of songs from the 30th anniversary deluxe reissue of his debut album, Ledbetter Heights. He has re-recorded the entire album with his latest band, and that was Shame, Shame, Shame. We heard Everybody Gets the Blues and Born with a Broken Heart, all from that album. And Kenny is on tour and will be coming to play the Sandler Center on September 30th. I'm Paul Shagrew, and here's a new song from Hampton Roads' own Anthony Rizzano and the Conqueroos. They're getting ready to put out a rarities collection, and this will be one of the songs on it, a live version of Down at the Bottom on A Shot of the Blues.

There's a whole set of songs with very similar titles, but they're all different songs. That was Mary Flower on A Shot of the Blues with Way Down in the Bottom from her album Misery Loves Company. We heard the Howlin' Wolf classic Down in the Bottom right before that. And Anthony Rizzano and the Conqueroos have just released a new live version of their song Down at the Bottom that started off that set. I'm Paul Shagru, and this next set of songs all have one thing in common as well. And that is Charlie Musselwhite on harmonica. He's collaborated with a number of artists over the years, and his latest collaboration is with the band GA20. Here's their new song, Crazy Love, on A Shot of the Blues.

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I'm from Oklahoma. 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Now, he's from Tennessee. We're here with you all this evening, and damn glad to be.

0: education in Chicago, way back in the 1960s. 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Running all over the South Side.
1: Yeah, man, down at 43rd and Vincennes.
0: Yeah, Peppers. And the West Side, too.
1: Oh, yeah, Lake and Kedzie.
0: Wolf's Hangout, Silvio's. Man, think about it.

me and Elvin knew all the cats. 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We had a mighty fine time. You know, we were just, well, breaking all the rules. We're glad you came to see us. And it's really good to see you all. You know, we're mighty glad to be here, and actually we're lucky to be anywhere at all. Well, if you like what you hear and you think we've paid our dues, I just want you to remember, we bring you 100 years of the blues. I ain't lying.

legendary blues harmonica player Charlie Musselwhite on A Shot of the Blues, collaborating with a number of different artists during that set. That was Elvin Bishop and Charlie doing 100 Years of the Blues. We heard Ben Harper with Charlie Musselwhite on Bad Habits, and started off that set with the latest collaboration that Charlie's done. It's with a band from New England called GA20, and they'll be releasing a full album together soon. That's the first song we're hearing from it, called Crazy Love. 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Playing you the most contemporary blues releases and mixing them up with the classics. And this next song is brand new from Taj Mahal and the Phantom Blues Band. Here's their version of It's Your Voodoo Workin' on A Shot of the Blues.

yeah.

The Iceman, Albert Collins, and If Trouble Was Money on A Shot of the Blues. We heard Imelda May before that, and Big Bad Handsome Man. That's from her album Love Tattoo, the same album that she did a version of the song that started off that set. That was Taj Mahal and the Phantom Blues Band with their version of It's Your Voodoo Workin'. I'm Paul Shagrew, and I'll play you a set of acoustic blues now, and I'll start it up with a new one by Alvin Youngblood Hart that's just been released on the album called Fight On. Here's Screamin' and Hollerin' the Blues on A Shot of the Blues.

Sonny Terry on A Shot of the Blues, finishing up that all-acoustic set with So Tough With Me. We also heard Eric Bibb and Needed Time with their version of Don't Ever Let Nobody Drag Your Spirit Down. That was from their album Good Stuff. And Alvin Youngblood Hart has just released a new song called Screamin' and Hollerin' the Blues on an album that he's done with Corey Harris and Guy Davis called Fight On. I'm Paul Shagrew, and here's a new one from Peter Karp, a blues harmonica man who has just released his latest album, Jersey Town. And this is a song from it called Tooth and Nail on A Shot of the Blues.

J.J. Gray and Mofro from their most recent album here on A Shot of the Blues doing Rooster, finishing up that set that also included the classic from Coco Taylor, her version of Hey Bartender. And Peter Karp started off that set. He's just released a new album called Jersey Town, and that was a song from it called Tooth and Nail. I'm Paul Shagrew. I've got time for one more set, and I'm going to close it out with a bunch of songs from the Black Keys. They have just released a new album called Peaches, which is a collection of their performances of old R&B and blues songs, most of them pretty obscure. And they've done a number of blues covers on past albums, so I'll include those in that in this set too. Here is Who's Been Fooling You from the new album Peaches, the Black Keys on A Shot of the Blues.

That's the Black Keys finishing up a shot of the blues tonight with a whole set of blues covers that the band has done over a number of years. That was the song made famous by John Lee Hooker called Crawlin' Kingsnake. We heard their version of R.L. Burnside's Going Down South. And from their new album, Peaches, Arthur Crudup's Who's Been Foolin' You started off that set. And that's going to do it for me, Paul Shagrew. We'll get Joe Louis Walker to play us out with his version of 2120 South Michigan Avenue. And join me next week for another Shot of the Blues.

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Into the 10 o'clock hour. Welcome to the Best of Pickin' here on 89.5 WHRV. I'm Barry Graham, host and producer of the program. I'm glad you're with us here at Public Radio on a late Friday night. Hope you had a great week and are looking forward to a good weekend. We've got 2 hours of solid Americana music for you. Things getting underway tonight with the Avett Brothers from a 2008 release, The Second Gleam, and the tune Tear Down the House. I like those lyrics and the message behind them, putting the past behind you and looking towards the future. Here's Emmylou Harris. I love her version of the standard Wayfaring Stranger.

Very top of the set. We heard Emmylou Harris and the Standard Wayfaring Stranger from a classic bluegrass compilation CD. We followed it with Trey Hensley and his latest album, Can't Outrun the Blues, the tune Drown, which is just a great LP from Trey Hensley. That is a sure lock on my best of the year list that I put out usually around the 1st of December. We wrapped up the set of three with the Lonesome River Band from a 1998 release entitled Finding the Way. Jerry Douglas featured on that release, Baby Come Home. And I've been doing a lot of listening to the Lonesome River Band, looking back especially on the sudden passing of Ronnie Bowman. I was a big fan of his, especially during his years working with the Lonesome River Band. Been listening to a lot of their music lately. I'm Barry Graham, and it's the Best of Pickin' here on 89.5 WHRV. Here's Robert Earl Keen, New Life in Old Mexico.

Those are the Hackensaw Boys from an EP entitled A Fireproof House of Sunshine with Late Night Kitchen. Before that, the band From the Dirt and the Colored Edge of Memory release with Silver Maple Spinners. Very top of the set, Robert Earl Keen from a compilation release entitled Mile Marker 383. It's actually one of my favorite albums. A lot of great artists featured on it. New Life in Old Mexico. It's Late Night Americana here on 89.5 WHRV. I'm Barry Graham, thanks so much for joining me tonight. Here's some classic bluegrass for you from the Country Gentlemen and a standard for them with The Legend of the Rebel Soldier.

Very tough. The set we heard from the Country Gentlemen, classic track from them, The Legend of the Rebel Soldier. That is from a classic bluegrass compilation CD. Followed it with Route 3, captured live at the Station Inn. Your Love is a Miracle. Then the Steep Canyon Rangers. Did you see them Thursday night when they were in town? What a show at the Perry Pavilion. From their release, Radio and Blow Me Away. And boy, they did that night. Great performance, great show from the Steep Canyon Rangers. I'm Barry Graham. It's the Best of Pickin'. Here are the Hen House Prowlers and Line the Avenues.

That's Finnish alt-country rock band Stephen N. Seagull's 2018 release from them entitled Grainsville, the tune Ghost Town. They largely became known through posting videos to YouTube. Before that, Dan Tominski teaming up with Billy Strings, Where the Soul of Man Never Dies. That is from the release One More Time Before You Go, the tribute to the great Tony Rice. Hen House Prowlers at the very top of the set from Unravel, Line the Avenues. Going to turn now to a 2025 release from the Tennessee-based band Seth Mulder and Midnight Run. Their new release coming on strong. Here is Mountain Bill.

Seth Mulder, Midnight Run, kicking off the set of three from the release Coming On Strong and Mountain Bill. Alison Krauss and Union Station from a 2004 release entitled Lonely Runs Both Ways. Goodbye is all we have, and just a couple of weeks till she is in town in Williamsburg as a part of the Virginia Arts Festival. Leftover Salmon and their latest release entitled Let's Party About It and River Takes Me. 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Your public media station serving Eastern Virginia. I'm Barry Graham, host and producer of the program. Thanks for joining me tonight. Here is Kathy Matea from her Cole release with Cole Tattoo.

Very tough to set. Kathy Mattea from her legendary release, Cole, that had so many accolades for it. It was actually nominated for a Grammy Award. Cole Tattoo, the title of the track. Followed it with the Bluegrass Album Band from a compilation, a classic bluegrass release, The Standard, Blue Ridge Cabin Home. Wrapped up the set of three with the duo Unspoken Tradition. They're based out of North Carolina. They say that is from a forthcoming release. The tune is Company Man. Going to turn now to Milan Miller, one of those artists that I think is very able to forge the divide between progressive and traditional bluegrass music. Here's a tune all about the sun setting in Alaska. The sun is setting in Barrow.

stop this train. I'm gonna get off first, cause I can't wait no more. Tell that engineer, said thanks a lot, and I didn't mind the fare. Gonna set my feet on southern soil and breathe the southern air. Oh, Marty Stewart.

Very top of the set, we heard a single from Milan Miller that he released right around Christmas time, The Sun Is Setting in Barrow, all about the sun going down and not being seen there for about 2 months. Two tracks from a retrospective sampler, Marty Stewart and Hey Porter, and then the band Boone Creek with One Way Track, wrapping up that set of three on the Best of Pickin' here on 89.5. Turning now to Holly Williams, this is a track from Dead Man's Town, the artist tribute to Springsteen's Born in the USA. Here she is covering No Surrender.

Very top of the set, Holly Williams from the artist tribute to Born in the USA and a cover of No Surrender. Daniel Grindstaff from Heroes and Friends and a cover of Forever Young. Then the band Carolina Blue from a release entitled Take Me Back and the tune Grown Cold. I am not sure if they are still working together. They are a very solid band. I know that the lead vocal and mandolinist Timmy Jones left the band a number of years ago. But nonetheless, they were a really solid band. That was a great track we just heard, Grown Cold. I'm Barry Graham, and it's the Best of Pickin', and I've been producing a series of shows known as Tiny Desk Concerts here on Sunday evening, where I've been inviting some local and regional artists to come into the studio and share their thoughts about their career and music. And I just had my good friend Michael Glass in last week, and one of the questions I asked him was, who's on your playlist? Who have you been listening to? And he brought up this trio out of Nebraska known as the Wildwoods. So I decided to dig around our digital library, and I found a track entitled West Virginia Rain. Here it is. This is from Foxfield St. John, their release.

That's singer-songwriter Cy Khan teaming with the Looping Brothers from a release, It's a Dog's Life and 44 Years. Before that, Cherry Holmes Band from their fourth release entitled Common Threads, The Harder I Fall, The Wildwoods at the very top of the set from Foxfield St. John, and the tune West Virginia Rain. Thanks, Mike Glass, for turning me on to the Wildwoods. I'm going to turn now to a new release from Mumford & Sons entitled Prize Fighter. Here's the tune, Alley Cat.

Another red leaf drive, an endless summer. I was quiet, I was alright, till it pulled me under. It was a photograph, before we had one another. I was in pieces then, till you put me back together. So I reach across.

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Creosote creep through a fence and under any window pane.

Set of two for you, Mumford & Sons at the top from the brand new release Prize Fighter and the tune Alley Cat. Vince Gill singing about that high lonesome sound that's from a classic bluegrass compilation release. Time for one final set. Here is Tim O'Brien teaming with Daryl Scott from We're Usually a Lot Better Than This with Climbing Up a Mountain.

folks.

Wrapping up the program tonight, Tim O'Brien teaming with Daryl Scott. We're usually a lot better than this with Climbing Up a Mountain. Then the tune Let's Go from Sierra Hole, teaming with Aoife O'Donovan from Sierra Hole's newest release entitled A Tiptoe High Wire. Takes care of this edition of The Best of Pickin' on 89.5 WHRV. I'm Barry Graham, host and producer of the program. Thanks for joining me tonight. I hope you heard something that you enjoyed. The show's on demand at WHRO.org. Go to that site. You can hear it in its entirety all over again. Also, I posted a playlist there of everything that was on the program tonight and the show rebroadcast tomorrow night at 8 o'clock on Alt Radio. Remember, The Best of Pickin', 2 hours of progressive and traditional bluegrass music coming your way Friday evenings at 10 o'clock here on 89.5, Pickin' on WHRV. 2 hours of traditional bluegrass music coming your way Sunday evenings at 7. I had a great time tonight. I always have a good time here at Public Radio. I invite you to join me again next Friday night at 10 for another edition of The Very Best of Pickin'. 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

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Fresh from his 11th Grammy Award win, McBride brings his iconic sound to the Sandler Center Sunday, May 17th. Tickets at vafest.org. And happy Saturday morning, everyone. I'm Jay Sennett. 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Wherever you're listening from, thanks so much. We appreciate your tuning in, and time for some jazz now as I host Sennett in Session throughout the Saturday morning until 4. Thanks so much for tuning in, and let's see. Nice long first set. The first set's always kind of long. I feature 5, 6, sometimes 6 songs in the first set. So you're tuning in for the music, right? So let's get things underway with keyboard wizard Jeff Lorber, the Jeff Lorber Fusion. That's where Kenny G actually got his start. He was known back then in the 70s as Kenny Grolnick, playing with Jeff Lorber Fusion, and playing a lot more saxophone back then, in those days, too. Then he went solo, became Kenny G, and the rest is history, right? But he got his start pretty much with Jeff Lorber Fusion. He's not Kenny's not featured on this one. This is from the Galaxy release to start the program.

It's keyboard wizard Don Grolnick from Hearts and Numbers wrapping up the set. And Avishai Cohen and the trio before that from Gently Disturbed. Guitarist Charlie Apicella and Iron City from the CD The Business. Bassist Brian Bromberg from Downright Upright and the Jeff Lorber Fusion from Galaxy starting the set. Send It In Session right here on 89.5. The Robert Jospeh Quartet up next from the Night Sky release, Samba Sunrise on 89.5.

0: Thank you so much.
1: Yeah, nice swinging track there, wrapping up the set of two, the Matthew Kaminsky Quartet, live at Churchill Grounds down there in Atlanta. Midnight Special, the track, and drummer, composer Robert Josbay and his quartet from The Night Sky with Samba Sunrise, starting that set of two. If you're just tuning in, I'm Jay Sennett. You're listening to Sennett in Session Jazz right here on 89.5. Thank you so much for tuning in. Let's swing into this set with Donald Byrd, trumpeter Donald Byrd from The Catwalk, also featuring baritone saxophonist Pepper Adams, the title track on 89.5.

0: Thank you. Thank you very much.
1: Yeah, singing some blues, wrapping up that set, the New Orleans CAC Jazz Orchestra from the Mood Indigo, released with Johnny Adams singing Lost Mind, wrapping up the set of two. And trumpeter Donald Byrd from the Catwalk, and we heard the title track starting that set on Blue Note Records. I'm Jay Sennett, Sennett in Session, here at 89.5 WHRV HD Norfolk, 88.5 WHRG HD Gloucester Point, 90.1 WHRX HD Nassauwattix, 91.9 WHRE HD Eastville, and 88.1 WHRL Emporia. Thank you so much for tuning in. Hoping you are enjoying the set tonight. Here's trombonist Michael Deese from his Spartan Strong release. Nice rendition of Thelonious Monk's Evidence, the composition Evidence. Nice arranging, too, from Michael Deese.

That's Nat Adderley Jr. from his Took So Long release with Invitation wrapping up the set. And Bob Mincer and the Quartet from Quality Time with Gather the Spirit. And trombonist Michael Deese starting the set from Spartan Strong with Evidence, the Thelonious Monk composition. Sanded in Session right here on 89.5, heard Monday through Thursday nights from 9 until 1, Saturday mornings midnight until 4, and Sunday afternoons from 1 until 5. The Jeff Hamilton Trio up next from a new chapter, The Magic of Mr. Wess, getting us into this set.

That's trumpeter extraordinaire Arturo Sandoval from his Sang release, the title track there, wrapping up the set. He also sings on this record, too. But I'd rather hear him play trumpet. Let's just leave it at that. Yeah, trumpet. Trumpeter Arturo Sandoval, Sang. And the Royal Bobsters, Party of Four on a Misty Night, and the Gypsy, kind of a medley of tracks there. Outstanding vocal ensemble, the Royal Bobsters. And drumming great Jeff Hamilton and his trio from A New Chapter, the track there called The Magic of Mr. Wess, as in Frank Wess, the late great jazz saxophonist, flautist. Senate in Session Jazz here on 89.5, the Joy Jazz Orchestra up next from a Joyful Noise release with My Favorite Things featuring Clint Holmes and trumpeter Wynton Marsalis.

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da da da da da da da da da da da da da da da da da da da da da da da da da da da da da da da da da da da da da da da da da da da da da da da da da da da da da da da da da da da da da da da da da da da 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

Closing the set, my good friend, saxophonist Steve Wilson, and Hampton native, actually. He's from Hampton. His new CD is called Enduring Sonnets, and that was a Billy Childs composition called Quiet Girl to close out the set of two, saxophonist Steve Wilson, and the Joy Jazz Orchestra from A Joyful Noise with My Favorite Things, featuring Clint Holmes and trumpeter Wynton Marsalis. Standing in session here at 89.5. Nice record from Steve, man. Love the playing on this record, and beautifully recorded as well. Up next, trumpeter, composer, and arranger Naoya Ogura from his Colors of a Journey release with his modern take on an old classic, Moose the Mooch, to start this set of two.

Beautifully done. A great storyteller, man. Greg Reporter is his name. Vocalist Greg Reporter from All Rise. If Love is Overrated, wrapping up the set. And trumpeter, composer, arranger, Naoya Ogura from Colors of a Journey with Moose the Mooch starting the set. Send it in session here at 89.5 WHRVHD, Norfolk, 88.5 WHRGHD, Gloucester Point, 90.1 WHRXHD, Nassauwattox, 91.9 WHREHD, Eastville, and 88.1 WHRL, Emporia. The Falconeers up next, the United States Air Force Academy big band. They're called the Falconeers. Watershed, the CD. This is Impressions to start this set.

Yeah, wrapping up, nice long set there. That's pianist, keyboardist Keith Brown from the African Ripples release with 512 Arkansas Street, wrapping up that set of five. And drumming great Dave Weckl and the Dave Weckl Acoustic Band from Of the Same Mind. We heard Songo Michael, also featuring pianist, keyboard. He's also playing some organ on here, Makoto Ozone, fantastic piano and keyboard work here, in addition to the great drumming from Dave Weckl. And another good friend, James Saxmo Gates out of Richmond, from his Saxmo's Den release, Homage to Cannonball, as in Cannonball Adderley, saxophonist James Gates. And another good buddy, Nat Reeves, from his latest release, Now in Time, bassist Nat Reeves, another Virginia native out of the Lynchburg area. Blue Ridge, the track from Nat Reeves, and the United States Air Force Academy Big Band, the Falconers from Watershed. We heard the smoking arrangement on Impressions to start that set. Send it in session here at 89.5, always a great variety of jazz on the program. Thank you so much for tuning in. Kurt Elling up next with the WDR Big Band in the Brass Palace. He calls it They Speak No Evil, which usually means he wrote some lyrics to speak no evil or to a particular track. And because he wrote lyrics to it, he slightly changes the title with the publisher's permission, of course. So he can't just randomly do that. He needs permission to do that. And so it's a takeoff of Wayne Shorter's Speak No Evil, Kurt Elling with the WDR Big Band.

That's drummer Sonore Kirk from the Beat release with Blues Overture, wrapping up the set in Gordon Goodwin's Big Fat Band from Act Your Age, Senior Mouse, the Chick Corea composition. Drummer Nate Smith, Chesapeake native, from his Live Action release with Automatic, and pianist Monty Alexander from D-Day with I'll Never Smile Again, and starting the set, Kurt Elling, with the WDR Big Band from In the Brass Palace. Wayne Shorter's Speak No Evil, starting that set. Send in session here at 89.5 WHRV HD Norfolk, 88.5 WHRG HD Gloucester Point, 90.1 WHRX HD Nassauwetix, 91.9 WHRE HD Eastville, and 88.1 WHRL Emporia. Pianist Billy Childs up next from his Triumvirate release with One Fleeting Instant. Ari Honig, some fantastic drum work on here as well.

Closing out the set, the group MTB from Solid Jackson. And that was the title track, wrapping up the set of four. And the H2LA Big Band from It Could Happen to You. We heard Hocus Pocus. Saxophonist Ben Wendell from What We Bring with the jazz standard Solar. And pianist Billy Childs from Triumvirate with One Fleeting Instant, featuring drummer Ari Honig, starting that set of four. Great stuff. Sennett in Session right here in 89.5. I'm Jay Sennett. Thank you so much for tuning in. We're in the home stretch now of the program. We have time for one more set. And let's see, we'll start this with some jazz fusion. The young Russian guitarist, Evgeny Probazy. I think I got that right. Evgeny Probazy. Outstanding guitarist, man. Really is. The track here called Calumet. And I have yet to see a complete CD with this track on it. But, you know, I just pulled off the MP3. So if you can find a record, let me know. An entire album. I wrote the guy, but never heard back from him. Evgeny Probazy. To start this set on 89.5.

Closing out our final set, that's Hendrik Merkens from Samba Tanto playing harmonica. Hendrik Merkens with My Romance, and Herbie Hancock, title track to Speak Like a Child, the jazz fusion ensemble The Outer Net from The Light and the Fury, and starting the set, guitarist Evgeny Pobazi with the track Calumet, starting that set. Wrapping up this edition of Sennett in Session, I'm Jay Sennett. Thank you for listening to 89.5 WHRV HD Norfolk, 88.5 WHRG HD Gloucester Point, 90.1 WHRX HD Nassauwetics, 91.9 WHRE HD Eastville, and 88.1 WHRL Emporia. Hope you enjoyed the show. Time for me to wrap it up and head on out. We'll let Jonathan Kreisberg from 1 take us up to the top of the hour. But please stay with us. More great programming coming your way here on 89.5.

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3: Hey everybody, welcome to Left, Right, and Center. I am David Green. So we are deep into a midterm election year, and yet, many voters are not even sure what district they're going to be in and who they might be voting for. Is that a problem in our democracy? Well, neither party seems to think so. The aggressive push to redraw congressional maps to maximize your party's chances this fall shows no sign of slowing down. The latest push comes after the U.S. Supreme Court struck down parts of the Voting Rights Act. The court said, yes, you can create districts to ensure representation based on race, but only if it's shown there was racist intent when a congressional map was previously drawn. With that, the court invalidated how Louisiana created two majority black districts. Republicans in Louisiana jumped on the case, planning now to eliminate one of those districts, likely adding a Republican to Louisiana's delegation. The state even postponed this weekend's congressional primaries to make time to redraw the map. And they are not the only ones. Tennessee and Missouri redid maps for their primaries in August, as did Alabama, whose primary was supposed to be next Tuesday. This is the state's Attorney General, Steve Marshall.
4: Alabama originally drew its maps around geography and communities, the Gulf Coast, the Black Belt, the Wiregrass, and a federal court punished us for it. Today, the Supreme Court vindicated the state's long-held position. Now, the power to draw Alabama's maps goes back to the people's elected representatives.
3: Predictably, there is talk now about how Democrats should respond to this. In California, let's remember, voters already approved a redistricting plan in response to the GOP's moves in Texas, a plan that could give Democrats as many as 48 of the state's 52 seats in the House. The LA Times is now reporting that some Democrats in California are floating the idea of doing one more round, even this late in the game, to, who knows, make sure Democrats represent every single district in California. Sarah Isger is here on the right. On the left, we have Liz Brunig back with us. She's a staff writer at The Atlantic. Liz, I'll start with you. Is this a race to the bottom in our democracy?
5: I am inclined to think so, yeah. And I think the sort of long-term danger here isn't just that Republicans are sort of guaranteed to win during red years, but that they have built in or trying to build in like a floor that would prevent them from losing even during blue years. So, you know, they're packing and cracking up districts to kind of insulate themselves from shifts in public opinion, which would make the House of Representatives a lot less responsive to the actual will of the majority. I think that's the danger here. And I think it's been a slow moving sort of crisis, but it's really coming to a head right now.
3: Sarah, I mean, Liz is saying that Republicans have sort of a grand plan here. Democrats have been saying, at least, we're just responding to what Republicans are doing because we have no choice. Do you buy that?
6: I just don't think there are good guys and bad guys here. I think there's only bad guys. To the extent that Republicans can now gerrymander red states and Democrats can't gerrymander blue states, it's only really because the blue states were already gerrymandered, right? There's no Republican representative in New England, despite it being about 60-40 Democrat to Republican. Gerrymandering is the problem, not one political party or the other. We could fix it tomorrow. Congress could pass a law determining how states can draw their districts. We could ratify a constitutional amendment setting out guidelines for that. But you'll note that neither political party wants to do that because what this is really about is incentives to stay in office. So I think this is a crisis, but it's not one party's crisis. It is a crisis of our democracy, what we demand of our elected representatives.
3: Yeah, Liz, I mean, it feels like a crisis to me that something that's truly taking a good bit of the power out of voters' hands. I mean, ultimately, voters still sure could, you know, decide to have a grassroots effort to hold an incumbent accountable for supporting things like redistricting. I don't feel like we're getting close to that. And here we are with these political moves that might dictate who's in the House and who's not and who has the majority more than voters do. And that feels really scary.
5: It is scary. And I mean, there are a couple of points that I think really concern me, one of which you're alluding to, I think, which is this could lead to a great deal of voter alienation when maps are sort of redrawn weeks before an election or months before an election, like they're happening now. I don't mean to exaggerate here, but you could.

0: reasonably argue this is a procedural voter suppression effort. And then citizens don't really know who their representatives are, where to vote. It probably will prompt lower turnout and this sense that the game is rigged. And I think compounding that problem is that the conservative supermajority on the Supreme Court is not a neutral referee. So if voters were counting on these laws running up against, you know, being struck down by the courts, I think that seems pretty out of reach as well. And I don't think Sarah is wrong to say that we've kind of created a race to the bottom here.
1: Sarah, you've obviously been thinking a lot about the Supreme Court, writing a lot about the Supreme Court, making sure that we understand what this majority is. I mean, is Liz right that this particular majority right now is not one poised to push back on something like this?
2: Well, Democrats like to say that they put in a partisan gerrymandering law last year and that Republicans rejected it. What they don't want to say is that, nope, there were a whole bunch of other things in that law that they knew Republicans would reject. So we've also, you know, and I think we've talked about this in the past, we're in this era of press release legislation. We're not actually going to pass legislation, but we're going to say that we proposed it, knowing that it won't pass, with no hope of passing, so that we can say that we're for these things or the other things. But I would love to see an actual movement from voters to get behind candidates who actually want to end these things. It wouldn't be that hard. And I feel like it should be pretty bipartisan at this point. You know, the South Carolina Republicans rejected the opportunity to gerrymander their state. And the Republican Senate Majority Leader in South Carolina gave this incredible speech as he explained why he was rebuffing Donald Trump's efforts to pressure the state into doing this, even after the Republicans in Indiana, who had said no to Donald Trump, lost their seats over it. I highly recommend everyone listen to the speech. But if you don't mind, David, I just wanted to read a few lines from it. I will tell my Republican friends, Republicans are stronger when the Democratic Party is vibrant and viable. Competitions make you better, y'all. We know it in the economic sector. It also happens in the political sector. Competition makes you better. A legitimate opponent will make a competitor better every time. I don't think you accomplish those goals by stamping out the opposition and not giving them a voice. I hear those who say they would do it to you. We've heard that. If the Democrats were in power and they had the opportunity, they'd do it to you. Maybe. I don't know. We've seen that in other places. I would hope that wouldn't be the case, but I'm not naive. My larger question, though, is that the way it should happen? I think you do what you do, you know, to be right. Sometimes you'll get taken advantage of. You should do it anyway. You should do it because it's right, not because you might win because of it, not because it may hurt an opponent. You should do it because it's right. And I believe that good and decent people, those people who make up this state and this country, they will determine right from wrong, and they'll respond accordingly, even if that means at the ballot box. Straight into my veins. Love it.
1: Yeah. Well, Liz, how do we make room for voices like that to emerge when you have Donald Trump, you know, punishing lawmakers in Indiana for standing up against his redistricting plans? And frankly, when you have people like Gavin Newsom and Barack Obama supporting, you know, the redistricting plan for Democrats in California, like can a voice like that ever really break through?
0: I mean, one hopes so. And I think there's a lot to admire about those remarks that Sarah just shared. But I think at this point, voters and myself have kind of low and lowering expectations for voices like that to actually make a difference in our politics because things are hyper-polarized. They seem to be getting more and more polarized. So do I have a great deal of hope that everyone might suddenly come to their senses and recognize that we have a representative democracy and the will of the people should be represented in the House of Representatives, as Sarah was saying? I mean, my confidence in that is relatively low at this point.
2: I fear we live in a moment where everyone justifies doing the thing they know is wrong because of a crisis, right? I've heard this from Democrats justifying voting for Graham Plattner after a decade of saying, you know, Republicans absolutely have sold their principles out to vote for Donald Trump.
1: This is the main Democratic Senate candidate, we should say, who has the tattoo that's incredibly offensive and looks like a Nazi symbol that he's been talking about. But yeah, go on.
2: And, you know, went on a neo-Nazi podcast in January, has said things about women and sexual assault that would make Donald Trump blush. But the idea that I hear from them is, yeah, but if it comes down to the Senate majority, you're damn right I'm going to vote for him. And it's like, Really, it profit a man nothing to sell his soul for the whole world, but for the Senate majority? And this is what you heard from Republicans when they were voting for Donald Trump in 2016. Well, this is for a Supreme Court seat. Democrats will pack the Supreme Court. This is for, you know, X, Y, or Z that's on the line in this election. So I can put my principles on the back burner because this is a crisis, because I have to in this case, because the other side would do it. And both sides are equally susceptible to this, but refuse to believe that they themselves are. And boy, the partisan gerrymandering has brought that to the fore, right? Partisan gerrymandering is bad, but if we have to do it, we have to do it because they're doing it. And then both sides just ride that all the way. And that's where we are.
1: My only pushback is call me if you actually see Donald Trump ever blush over something. But we can talk about that later.
2: It's an orangish blush, David.
1: Yeah. The real-time implications of what is happening, though, are clear. They're not hiding somewhere. I mean, when Louisiana postponed its congressional primaries this weekend, tens of thousands of mail-in ballots were already turned in. And the governor, Jeff Landry, this was his response to this on 60 Minutes.
3: Voting was already happening. As we sit here right now, more than 45,000 ballots have been returned. What happens to those?
4: Oh, those ballots are discarded, and those voters will vote again in November.
3: You say that like it's not a big deal.
4: Well, it's not a big deal. It's not my fault. Go, if anybody has a grievance, take it to the United States Supreme Court.
1: I mean, just discard the ballots and it's not a big deal. I mean, Sarah, I just like the argument of...
2: That's ridiculous.
1: The argument of the governor here and Republicans in Louisiana is the Supreme Court has now established a different legal precedent, and those districts that were drawn under the Voting Rights Act are no longer constitutional, right? So their argument would be, we have to respond in this moment. I'm not agreeing with that. I'm just saying that's essentially their argument, right?
2: Yeah. I mean, look, Louisiana sort of gets a pass here. If you remember how this started, they originally drew one majority minority district. A judge told them that they couldn't draw only one. So then they drew two majority minority districts. Then a judge told them they couldn't do a racial gerrymander. And that's why they ended up at the Supreme Court, because they had dueling injunctions that left them with no maps at all. But that doesn't apply to Alabama. It doesn't apply to Florida or these other states that are just doing absolute shenanigans. And as Liz said, I mean, I'm in total agreement. It is a form of voter suppression in the sense that you don't know your congressman. How could you possibly have experienced whether he's good at constituent services or whether she has a voting record that you know much about at all if your congressman changed last week because your district changed? We should call that voter suppression.
1: You know, I want to finish by asking you both about something that you've talked about on the show before, Sarah, which is the Purcell principle. I mean, a legal doctrine where, you know, federal courts, you know, maybe shouldn't change rules too close to an election for fear of causing confusion. Like, Liz, it's like the problem has been established. Everyone knows what the problem could be. And yet here we are making the problem worse and causing absolute chaos for a lot of voters in a number of states in our country.
0: Yeah, I mean, I think that's an accurate characterization of what's happening. And I think, as I mentioned earlier, we would look to the Supreme Court to manage what's happening here. But they are relying on the Purcell principle to say that these unconstitutional maps should be allowed to stand. And would that be the case with a different partisan makeup on the Supreme Court? No, I don't think so. And so I don't feel like they're being neutral arbiters of the law here.
1: Sarah, is that fair? I mean, could the court have done something different here with this case, realizing that they might be going back on this very principle?
2: For reasons that are probably a little too in the weeds for most listeners, I don't think the Purcell principle applies to the Supreme Court's merits docket. This case has been at the Supreme Court for 18 months now.
1: Oh, interesting.
2: You have to do it at some point. And we don't want the Supreme Court to start releasing opinions based on political strategy. They release opinions when they're ready, like when they're done. We want them to stick to that. We don't want them to say, well, if we wait a month, then the maps would be set and the primary would be over. Or if we need to hurry this up because of X, Y, or Z. And the other, you know, legal thing worth knowing is it's sort of like if you stacked a bunch of negatives on top of each other. It's like not a double negative, but like a triple negative, quadruple negative sometimes. You have to pull out federal injunctions about these maps, basically federal courts saying no to the state, because the Purcell principle is about federal courts interfering in state law. and state map making, which is what state legislatures are constitutionally tasked with doing. And so it says that federal courts can't basically mess with the state policy too close to an election. But in this case, where a bunch of the states had federal courts saying they weren't allowed to do something, the Purcell principle actually says you take those away. Anyway, I know that gets messy, but, you know, I read very closely the dissent from the Supreme Court's three liberal justices in the Alabama case. And we had a whole podcast on it over at Advisory Opinions, if you do want to get into the legal weeds. And the answer is, I don't really like this. I don't like what Alabama's doing. Their politicians should be making different decisions. But unfortunately, in this case, I think the Supreme Court applied the law correctly. And while the dissent, you know, makes some very good cases for why this is bad, again, applying the law, we send these cases back to the district court when there's a Supreme Court decision that changes the law.
1: Well, we want to hear what all of you think about this and everything else that we talk about on the show. We've got a community that you should join. It is the Left, Right, and Center Substack. You can sign up. 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Liz and Sarah and I are going to come back. We're going to talk about the hantavirus that we're keeping our eye on and talk about whether our country is ready for the next public health crisis when it comes. 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
1: Hi, we're back again with Left, Right, and Center. Thanks for being here. I'm David Green, joined by Liz Bruning on the left. She's a staff writer at The Atlantic, and Sarah Isger is here on the right. You know, somehow I think COVID feels like it happened 50 years ago and also just last week. Do you all feel that? This pandemic killed 7 million people around the world, altered how we live our lives during that time. And the pandemic left this lingering question, I think. Is our country ready for the next public health crisis? Well, enter hantavirus. Let me calm those nerves front and center here first. The World Health Organization says it is a low risk to the public and does not spread easily between human beings. So we are not staring in the face of another global pandemic, it sounds like at this point. But this week, passengers did disembark an international cruise ship where there was a hantavirus outbreak. The 18 people on board who live in the United States are back, and American authorities put them into quarantine for observation. This is something we're closely watching because even if this does quietly fade away, it is a test for how our government responds to an infectious disease. You know, right now, the government, I think, should be communicating with transparency, getting ahead of misinformation, which is a huge problem right now in our society, projecting calm. President Trump seemed pretty calm about this himself when he was speaking to reporters.
6: It seems like it is not easy to spread. In fact, it's in certain ways very hard to spread. It's been, we've lived with it for years, many years, and we think we're in very good shape.
1: Liz, is that the right tone and message to be delivering right now, do you think?
0: I do think that there's a lot of reason in it. And I do think that it is pretty legitimate for a leader to try to be realistic about expectations and to try to calm down public concern. Because as you were saying, we all went through this pandemic. It was pretty hellacious. It changed the world. It changed our lives. It created a lot of lasting political issues that we're still dealing with today. And I think everybody has a lot of PTSD from it. But by all accounts, it does seem like this is a different animal than COVID. For one thing, it's not novel. We know what we're dealing with. And there have been successful containment efforts in Latin America in the not too distant past. So I do think that at the moment, there's no need to be radically concerned. But when you look at how, for instance, Argentina has managed those outbreaks, you should begin to wonder if the United States would be capable of doing such a thing. And I'm afraid that it might not be.
1: Yeah, I think you're right. And Sarah, it's so interesting. Like we've talked even recently about how Donald Trump is such a chaos agent. Seeing him sort of send this message of calm right now, it's almost reassuring that he's going in that direction so far, I think.
2: This is actually one of the weaknesses of pluralistic societies, right? An inability to mobilize singularly around a threat. It's what China, you know, touts all the time, right? That they can move their entire country in whatever direction they want and nobody's allowed to dissent. And they're in America, like, look at them all flim-flamming around. Of course, our greatest weakness has proven our greatest strengths over time. We are the longest written constitution in the world for a reason. And when you see threats like World War II or World War I, it's sort of interesting. Like, we sort of live in the present where we look back and everything looks like, wow, they were so unified and look at them, you know, mobilize. That's not what it felt like in the moment. If you read, you know, sort of primary accounts of what the run up to World War II looked like, it was an incredibly partisan moment. FDR was a revolutionary president in terms of the use of executive power. And of course, staying more than two terms like George Washington had. People thought he, including Democrats at the time, thought he was a potential tyrant to destroy, you know, the American Constitutional Republic. I say all that because, like, nothing new under the sun in American history at this point. So yes, we will be bad at mobilizing against a singular threat at the beginning until we're not anymore.
1: Well, I also, it's sort of the mobilizing question, but I've been thinking about, again, I'm glad that we have established that hantavirus is not currently looking like a threat that could be as awful as COVID was. But, like, we know that something like COVID can happen. And, you know, I think about, especially in these political times where there can be misinformation spread like wildfire, where science is questioned, you know, based on your own political beliefs. You know, during COVID, President Trump had his expert, Deborah Birx. I mean, both President Trump and President Biden had Anthony Fauci, who obviously became a lightning rod. Right now, we have the head of the National Institutes of Health, Jay Bhattacharya. He's also the acting head of the CDC, and this is him speaking to CNN recently.
7: The American people, I say that the CDC has absolutely been working, you know, night and day to stay on top of this, to keep you safe from outbreaks like this. You want to moderate the response to the actual epidemiological threat, and so that's what we did with this hantavirus threat.
1: You know, I just think about what happened in COVID and it became so politicized. And someone like Anthony Fauci, who I always deeply respected and his resume and everything, became politically divisive. You know, if Bhattacharya were to become the spokesperson for the government during times like these, if they get worse, you know, I want to think about how he's performing right now. You know, he is someone who's already divided public health experts. Earlier this year, there was a CDC study about the effectiveness of the COVID vaccine. He canceled its publication, said it was inaccurate. Former CDC officials called the move, you know, pretty bewildering. So, you know, Liz, what do you take away right now from who we have in positions in this scientific community who would guide us as a country through a very difficult crisis if it comes to one?
0: You know, I think there are, as I was alluding to, a lot of downstream effects that came with COVID and the COVID response in the United States. And I think one of the effects was that we have an increasingly libertarian view of public health. People didn't like being told to wear masks. They didn't like being told to get the vaccine. They didn't like having to present their vaccine passports. And I think the response to that has been pretty wide ranging. And one of the places where you can see how COVID had a sort of acute effect on the libertarianization of public health is vaccine rates. Not just COVID vaccine rates, but childhood vaccine rates really dropped off after people had this kind of reaction to what they took to be draconian, but in my view, were never that draconian, limitations on public life that came along with trying to manage COVID. That drop off in vaccination has also had a lot of downstream effects. The measles outbreaks that are happening around the country and that have taken the lives of many children are a direct result of those vaccine rate drop offs. And I think you can trace it back to COVID. And because of that, I feel like we're not actually that well positioned to handle another major public health crisis.
2: So I agree with a lot of what Liz just said, except for her description as to why people feel more libertarian than they did. It's not because the government said they should wear masks exactly. It's because they felt lied to by so-called experts, and they don't trust them anymore. Public health experts told them they weren't allowed to go to church, but you were allowed to go to a casino. Public health experts said you couldn't gather in places outside, except if you were protesting for Black Lives Matter. That was a public health crisis itself that was larger than the public health crisis of COVID. So one public health crisis trumped another in terms of whether you could gather for that. You couldn't talk about the origins of COVID, according to the public health experts. And so they shut down conversations about that through the government threatening social media companies. That's why people stopped trusting these things. And I think that a lot of groups of experts lost a lot of their trust from the American public, not just public health experts, although we dunk on them the most, I think, because of the pandemic. And there hasn't been a lot of soul searching about that and about what to do to gain that public trust back. But here's where I totally agree with Liz. The consequences are going to be devastating. Not having children vaccinated against diseases that we eradicated or came close to eradicating decades ago, because these public health experts lost the trust of the American people. They need to get it back by not putting politics and partisan politics above what their actual expertise is supposed to be, and acknowledging when they don't know things instead of using that expertise to bully people into submission, which at the beginning of COVID, there was a whole lot we didn't know. I don't blame public experts for not knowing, but I do blame them for saying, because I am an epidemiologist, we do need to wear masks. It should have been, here's the best information we have, therefore we are recommending X, Y, or Z, but it was used as a bludgeon. It was often used in partisan fashion. And of course, people weren't going to trust that moving forward.
1: You're listening to Left, Right, and Center from KCRW. We're talking about the hantavirus, which fortunately does not appear to be a global public health crisis, not moving in that direction, but kind of thinking about what the next public health crisis could look like in our country. And Liz, I'm really curious about some of what Sarah was just saying moments ago. You made the point that there's this libertarian response to a lot of the government's COVID policies, feeling like some of them were draconian measures. I think, Sarah, you even alluded to this. Like, I give some grace to public health experts for not knowing everything. I mean, they're reacting in a moment of utter crisis, trying to make the best decisions. But Liz, I do wonder if there are some lessons there, like if maybe some intellectual humility as part of the messaging could come across as less draconian and preachy and more, we're in this together. We are scientists, but like you, we're humans trying to do the right thing. This is what we think is best in this moment. We understand why it doesn't necessarily make sense to you in your life, but we're really trying here and we need you to do this.
0: Yeah, I mean, I think that Sarah is right about the politicization of the pandemic control measures, including sort of making allowances for people to gather outside if the political intent was deemed valid, as opposed to placing general limits and general guidance on gathering outside. I do think that played into why people had such a negative reaction to the COVID measures. Okay. And I do think some intellectual humility on behalf of the experts, not to mention a whole lot more coordination, because one of the issues with COVID was was that it was novel, was that there was a lot of mixed information coming out and mixed messages coming out from the people who were in charge of managing our public health at the time. And so I think all of that sounds right. But on the other side of the ledger, you look at how Argentina has contained hantavirus outbreaks in the not so recent past. And it was through kind of semi-draconian measures. I mean, there was enforced month-long quarantines of entire villages. And they were pretty intense about it in a way that I feel like as the United States, we're not all that well equipped to be at this point, in part because of the downstream effects of COVID. Although so far, the people who have been brought back in the United States with potential exposure to hantavirus have been quarantined at hospitals that have biocontainment units. And so I am hopeful that those kinds of efforts can freeze this in place before it becomes a sort of human-to-human spreading phenomenon.
2: My only issue with what Liz just said is that the reason that we cannot quarantine entire villages is because we have individual rights in this country against the federal government doing exactly that. And again, greatest weakness, greatest strength. I just hope Americans come to understand that when there is this kind of threat, that individual rights are what we based a pluralistic country on. And at the same time, this is why choosing to be vaccinated is still important.
1: You know, I worry about, one, I think about the CDC, which has cut thousands of staffers over the past year. So if we're talking about serious conversations about getting the messaging right, there are just fewer people to be engaging those conversations. And Sarah, I wonder about the intellectual humility that we're all talking about craving, but whether that actually exists inside this administration. Like I think about President Trump nominating Erica Schwartz to lead the CDC. She's a doctor, former deputy surgeon general. And in contrast to the person who would be her boss, RFK Jr., she enthusiastically supports vaccines. Now she's confirmed. I wonder how effective she could be dealing with a public health crisis. Could we have those conversations that are based on intellectual humility where she is saying, look, like this is what needs to be done from my scientific experience? And would RFK Jr., would President Trump like listen and find a nuance, you know, crafted message? I'm not confident.
2: I'm not confident, but the last administration didn't fare particularly well in this either. And before that, if you remember at the very end of the Trump administration, when the vaccine was developed, one of the first people to come out and say that she didn't trust the vaccine because she didn't trust the president was Kamala Harris, a sitting U.S. senator who was about to be the vice president. She was the one who undermined the vaccine for partisan reasons. So again, this is like another story where I don't think there are good guys and bad guys. I think there's just bad guys who want partisan gain over public health. Maybe I'm too libertarian in this moment, but I think it's worth emphasizing America's individual rights for people because it is unique among nations. It's why we have a First Amendment that's so different than any other country. And that means we have a lot of dumb speech out there, speech that I hate, that I disagree with at the top of my lungs. But my God, I'm proud that we allow this speech in this country. And if you want to be able to quarantine villages of people, so to speak, then you need to be willing to commit anyone with mental health issues or someone who's homeless perpetually. All of that we got rid of because we don't want to treat people as groups, as threats. We instead give everyone due process of law. And there's downsides to that, but my God, let's appreciate the upsides.
1: Liz, Sarah keeps bringing up the quarantining villages and how it's in contrast to kind of who we are as a country with individual rights. Like, how do you find that balance, if it's even possible to take measures like that in a country like ours?
0: The problem with pandemics or with epidemics or with any kind of rapidly spreading disease. And the hantavirus is no joke. I mean, it has a 20% to 50% mortality rate. That's a lot more serious than COVID. The issue there is that we have this great respect for individual rights, and there's much to be admired there and much beautiful about that. On the other hand, when you're dealing with human-to-human transmission, someone's individual right to be out and about in public while carrying hantavirus begins to abut your right to be out in public and not contract hantavirus. So I think the government is in this difficult position of having to manage everyone's individual rights when those are in conflict with one another.
1: All right, Sarah and Liz and I are going to come back and talk about another story that deals with health, and that is the junk food lobby in Washington, D.C. right now. 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
1: All right, we are back again with Left, Right, and Center. I'm David Green with Sarah Isger here on the right and Liz Bruning on the left. She's a staff writer at The Atlantic. You know, we've talked a lot on the show, including today, about what Congress is actually doing these days. But, you know, rest assured, they are standing up for our right to eat junk food, candy, soda, all of it. I don't know. Maybe they like the stuff themselves, and God forbid there'd ever be hypocrites on Capitol Hill. Maybe it's that the food and beverage industry, though, has ratcheted up its lobbying efforts, spending $113 billion since President Trump returned to office. That is according to Politico. This has been a real downer for HHS Secretary Robert F. Kennedy Jr. and his MAHA movement. They want to stop government food assistance programs from buying unhealthy foods, ban certain food dyes, ensure that schools are serving healthy dining options. Congress has mostly said, eh. So has MAHA's vow to remake food in America just been a bunch of empty calories? Sarah, do you see a reason to defend junk food?
2: I've always been a crunchy con, David.
1: Like, a crunchy con. I love that term.
2: Yeah, crunchy con is a little different than MAHA. Like, I was sort of a, you know, Whole Foods going tofu eating, green smoothie drinking type. MAHA, it's different, but they are still a minority within the Republican Party and, of course, kind of originated in the fringes of the Democratic Party and have moved over to join the Republican Party. So, look, you got to give new coalitions time to build up all of their infrastructure. This is true regardless of what the issue is. So give MAHA time to build its infrastructure and see if it can co-opt the Republican Party. This will but be the first battle for them. Whether they win or lose in the end, a little hard to say. It kind of depends whether they can build their coalition. This is like political science at its most fun, when parties are realigning, when coalitions are starting to build, and we sort of get to go back to, like, you know, the Big Bang or something, and watch as the dark matter grows.
1: Liz, let me ask you, is the kind of coalition building and a kind of long game like that that Sarah's talking about, bringing together people from sort of different parts of the political aisle to stand up for kids and healthy eating, is it possible? Question one. And also, do you care?
0: Well, so I'm also going to come out of the left field here. I'm not a crunchy con. I'm sort of a treat-loving leftist. I am a creature of suburbia. I love Captain Crunch, Sour Patch Kids.
2: You're disgusting, Liz.
1: I'm with you. I'm with you on those two specifically. Sour Patch Kids and Captain Crunch, like, those, that was my cereal growing up. Like, that, don't take that away from me.
0: No, absolutely. I put it on ice cream. I put it on frozen yogurt.
1: Oh, so good.
0: It's great
1: so
0: stuff.
1: Good.
0: It's beautiful to me. At the same time, the Farm Bill, for instance, is a massive subsidy program for corn and soy, and these become high fructose corn syrup and feed for factory farms. And so there's definitely, you know, an element of regulatory capture here where big ag and big food have a lot of control of the politics of how we eat. And to the degree that MAHA is about trying to build coalitions that can push back on that and resist that, I think that that is, you know, potentially a good thing. I just think that MAHA comes with a lot of baggage that is not about better nutrition, is not about lowering obesity rates and rates of diabetes and rates of chronic disease. It's about, for instance, low vaccine adherence and raw milk. And so I think there's a lot there that makes sense and a lot there for somebody on the left to admire. But I do think that in part because of polarization and in part because MAHA has to build coalitions on the right, it comes along with a lot of problems.
1: You know, we've talked a lot today and often about how our politics can seem really messed up these days with things like redistricting and everything we've seen and Congress not doing its job and voting being a mess. And one thing I will say that I do love about our show is when people reach out and are just sort of seeking a conversation about how they should deal with a moment like this from both sides of the political aisle, which I think is awesome. So I want to turn to one listener question who is dealing with an identity crisis and wanted our advice.
9: Hey, LRC. I'm Jack calling from the University of Oklahoma. I turned 18 last May, and my first big elections are coming up this November. I'm a registered independent, but I have a hard time defending my choice to be one. I'm told that I'm throwing my vote away. You all talk about how more people are becoming independents, but what does that mean? So in short, who am I politically?
1: Sarah, can you help Jack answer the question who he is politically and how he should handle this moment?
2: Jack, welcome to the fight I have with all of my coworkers. Jack is on the side of David French, for instance. David French believes he should vote for the candidate he actually wants to win. And that's not throwing your vote away. That's democracy. And that's how it's supposed to work in an election. Because if everyone just votes for one of the two candidates, you're proving the point, right? That those are the only candidates that can win. That's a smart take. David is a smart guy. I will say that, like, maybe the political operative in me is just a little bit more, I'd like to think of it as realistic, that, yep, one of these two candidates is going to win, and I would like my vote to be for the person who I actually believe will be in office, or to vote against the person, you know, whatever, but, like, this is the vote. So it depends, Jack, which team you want to be on, mine or David French's. I think they are both completely reasonable, principled, smart teams to be on, but they are different ways of looking at politics.
1: Liz, is Jack throwing his vote away by being an independent?
0: Votes are expressive. I understand the impulse to want to throw your vote behind someone who has a reasonable chance of winning, but throwing your vote behind someone who doesn't win, but building up those numbers for independence can be a corrective to the parties that you decide not to vote for. It gives them information about how pleased or displeased people are with what they're offering. And it can make a difference in how elections go for them, and they should be wary of that. They should be interested in what independents are thinking. And if you don't identify as an independent and don't cast independent votes, then I think you're also foregoing something that is within your power as a voter. In terms of political identity, I mean, I think of myself as a dedicated two-party hater, right? I mean, I'm not emotionally attached to the left party, even though I am a left person myself, because there is a lot to be frustrated by for a left person going on with the Democratic Party. So I don't think you're being ridiculous or immature to maintain your suspicions and your displeasure with the two parties that are available to you. The two-party monopoly is a hard thing to live with, and it's not very democratic.
2: Totally agree with everything Liz said. That is 100% right. I mean, I'm a conservative who doesn't belong to the right-wing party, obviously. But one other thing that we didn't talk about, is he talking about not being able to vote in a primary because he lives in a closed primary state? That is unacceptable, Jack. Register for one of the political parties if you're going to be shut out of the primary process, because that's where these decisions are getting made. And don't let labels prevent you from having your voice heard in those primaries.
1: So you're saying he can be an independent, but he should register for one party to take part in the primary in primary season. That's important.
2: Yes, if that's required in your state.
1: I mean, I just want to say, like, whoever's telling you that you're throwing your vote away, Jack, I hope they're saying it, like, not in a preachy kind of way, like you're a jerk. I just would say, like, you don't have to make the same decision in every election season. Like, you can think about what's important to you. Maybe there's one candidate who really inspires you, and you as an independent want to vote for them, even if some people say you're throwing your vote away. There might be another election that comes and you're like, you know what, I'm an independent, but I've got to vote for the Republican or the Democrat here because there's an issue that means a lot to me and my community. So I don't think it has to be binary.
2: Being a swing voter is a powerful thing to be.
1: Yeah, very powerful. One other listener, Sarah, on a recent show, you made the case for increasing the size of Congress beyond 435 seats. And several listeners, like Tim here, said that they wanted to hear a little more from you.
10: My name is Tim Coulter. I live in Los Angeles. With so much talk about gerrymandering lately, what I'm not hearing is a good discussion about expanding the number of seats in the House. We haven't added more seats in over 100 years. 750,000 constituents is too many. How do we address this? The benefit of representation for smaller communities seems definitely worth it.
2: So about 100 years ago, Congress passed a law setting the number of seats at 435. There's a pretty good argument that that law was unconstitutional, actually, because the Constitution says how many each representative will represent roughly, but nevertheless, here we are. That means that we could just repeal that law from Congress, and that would revert back to the constitutional standard of having that sort of maxed out number of constituents you can have in a district. Something pretty easy to do. You just need half the votes in the House and, the filibuster-proof majority in the Senate right now. How it would work in a logistical sense, you would not be able to fit all of the members in the House of Representatives that we currently have. That's a problem. I don't really have a good solution for it. But then again, how much work are these guys actually doing in the chamber itself? God knows they're not listening to each other debate anymore. So I'm willing to deal with those problems as they come, the logistical ones. The legal ones are incredibly easy. And then there's the political democratic changes that would come from that. I'm a conservative. I don't like change. I like the status quo, and I like things to be changed incrementally when we do need to change them. I'm a Chesterton's fence kind of girl, but I feel like I have studied this fence, and this fence is stupid. So Chesterton's fence kind of girls sometimes do still want to take down the fence.
1: Tim, Jack, great questions. I hope you all keep them coming. We love hearing from you. If you have a question and want to send it in, just record a voice memo. Keep it to around 30 seconds or so. Tim, Jack, you did great with that. Maybe we'll play it on the show. You can send that voice memo to us at lrc@kcrw.org, lrc@kcrw.org. Just drop your first name, if you don't mind, where you're calling from, and maybe you'll hear us take up your question on the show. Okay, we are going to leave it there and go to our left, right, and center rants and raves. Liz, the floor is all yours.
0: Thank you. There's a lot of news about the rodent-borne illness hantavirus going around, with this latest outbreak evidently linked to a pair of tourists who visited a landfill in Argentina where rodents and their droppings were no doubt plentiful given rodents' love of garbage. And I would, of course, recommend never visiting any landfill or any other site of pest congregation. You'll never catch me there. But if you are concerned about exposure to infected rodents wherever you may go, please keep in mind the creatures on the front lines of rodent annihilation, the humble cat. Thanks to eons of ongoing cat-on-rodent murder, animals like rats and mice are terrified of the mere smell of cats, including their urine and simple pheromones. Since the time of ancient Egypt, cats have symbiotically protected humans from rodents and other pests that invade human dwellings to seek out, among other things, trash and scraps. They charge no fees for their keep and ask little more than pets and a warm place to sleep. My own pair of gorgeous 15-pound Siberian cats have delivered multiple rodents to me in our time together, which make for gruesome gifts that I am nonetheless very grateful for, as any rat or mouse they leave on the kitchen floor is a rat or mouse no longer scurrying through my house. They've also been known to annihilate spiders, wasps, and beetles, all of which I'm endlessly grateful for. I am the president of the Feline Fan Club. I am a huge cat lobbyist, so remember to thank your local cat.
1: Can Katz run for president?
0: I wish.
1: I mean, seriously, like, I'm ready. I'm ready. Thank you for that. And we should all never forget that. Sarah.
2: You know, it's funny, last week, my rave was about Katz, and Liz just put mine to shame.
1: I mean, we're just building Kat momentum here on the show. We're building Kat momentum.
2: And my two 12-pound Kuwaiti cats, thank you for it. So
1: on the front lines.
2: Well, they're not on the front lines of anything except the nap schedule.
1: Yeah, well, they could be. They could be, yeah.
2: You know, you really have to seek out a Mauser. It's a skill set. The cats that live with the British heads of, you know, the 10 Downing Street, et cetera, like, they keep track of how many mice those guys kill. Like, they have actual, you know, 360 reviews like we do in jobs. So
1: yeah,
2: those are working cats. My rave has to do with pandemics. So at the start of the COVID pandemic, I was 6 months pregnant, and there were a lot of bad things to come out of COVID for sure. But one of the great things in my life was my COVID mom pod and finding community among new moms who were also giving birth in the summer of 2020 was a real joy. And this week was our monthly mom pod dinner, where we have dinner with just the moms, no kids, and catch up and complain about our kids mostly that we're so grateful for. And like, what a wonderful legacy of COVID that it built community as well.
1: I love that. I don't know if this is a rant or a rave. Have you all heard about the new United Airlines Relax Row that's coming next year?
2: Mm-hmm. No.
1: It's like, I mean, I'm sure we've all been there walking through like first class, looking at people getting ready to get comfortable in their flatbeds and then going back to economy. Apparently United is creating this thing where you can reserve all three seats in economy. To basically have like a bed sort of way less expensive than business or first class. It sounds awful to me. I can never get comfortable on a plane, like lying across. I guess it's what I'd be more interested in is, can you reserve the whole row for like you and just your partner? Like my wife and I, I mean, she's not as neurotic as I am, but like, if we think we might have a row to ourselves and like people are still boarding, that's the most nervous I ever am. Like, whether someone is going to come and sit in that seat or not. Like, I think
2: we all know that
1: other
2: feeling.
1: Things like you do, right? It's not just me, but I mean, it's like that because it can change everything, literally everything. Yeah. I mean, I think about, you know, political crises and other things like that makes me more nervous than anything. So I guess it's a rave to say, like, this is something to try. I'm not convinced yet, but it sounds lovely. And if it takes away that anxiety for me, that'd be great. It gives me the certainty I need when I sit down. Thank you for listening. And cats are amazing. And that is all the time we have for today. Sarah Isger, Liz Brunig, you both are the best. Thank you for doing this as always. And thank you to everyone involved in getting this show to all of you every week. Left, Right, and Center is produced by Leo Duran. Our executive producer is Arnie Seipel. The show is recorded and mixed by Nick Lamponi. Todd M. Simon composed our theme music. 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I'm David Green. We will be back next week for more Left, Right, and Center. 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
1: You may wonder occasionally, do I have what it takes to survive under tough circumstances? Rob Cesternino told me he was driven by a very specific primal version of this question.
2: How would I do if I was on some kind of desert island? Would I be able to make it?
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5: I'm Windsor Johnston with these headlines. President Trump is back in Washington after wrapping up talks in China with President Xi Jinping. The two leaders discussed trade, Taiwan, and tensions in the Middle East, including concerns over Iran and the Strait of Hormuz. The White House says Trump and Xi agreed Iran cannot be allowed to develop a nuclear weapon. Both leaders also stressed the importance of keeping global shipping lanes open. The FAA is reviewing safety concerns surrounding President Trump's proposed ceremonial arch near Arlington National Cemetery and Reagan National Airport. Aviation officials are examining whether the structure could interfere with flight paths. I'm Windsor Johnston, NPR News in Washington.

0: This is Weekend Edition from NPR News. I'm Alyssa Nadworny.
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2: Warmer temperatures in store for us this weekend with sunny skies today. Highs near 85. Overnight tonight, dropping back around 66. Sunny on Sunday, highs near 90. Overnight, dropping back around 70. Back to work on Monday with sunny skies, highs near 93. Sunny on Tuesday, high near 90.
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0: This is Weekend Edition from NPR News. I'm Alyssa Nadworny. Thank you so much for listening. Scott Simon will return next week.
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5: Well, I'm interested in the word proctor. 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I don't like the word proctor. I don't know where it comes from. 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
8: Yep, I guess that's just the kind of hairpin I am.
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1: From the WHRV Can-Do Community Calendar, here's a list of events happening near you. 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
2: It's This American Life, Act One, Freak in the Spreadsheets. So we're going to continue to hang out in Garrett and Chrissy's living room with their kids running in and out as they strategize together. The first time I was there was last March. It was less than 2 months after Trump had issued his executive order. And the little family scene I saw with them stood out to me because one quirk, let's call it a quirk, that I've noticed as a trans person reading all the coverage of Trump's military ban this past year is that the service members often appear like these islands. No family around them, no relationships, no community, just a lone, isolated person. I've talked to a bunch of trans service members over the past year, and that isn't any of them. They all have their people, spouses, kids, families, whose fates are tied to theirs, depending on them. Like Garrett. She's the main breadwinner here. They've been a military family from the start. Garrett enlisted at 17 and became a Navy diver. She and Chrissy met a few years later. They're both from military families. They have two kids, a daughter, 11, and a son, 9. Right now, their son has his face in a video game. Zombies, skeletons, lava.
3: I almost ran myself into a pit of lava.
4: Don't run into the lava. Life lessons.
5: This is life. This is big life stuff.
2: Garrett and Chrissy are good at keeping it moving. Chrissy's intense, blunt, but kind of dreamy too. She's an illustrator, loves to paint floaty undersea creatures, a lot of invertebrates. Garrett is smiley and tall, notably tall, next to Chrissy. She's got a bob haircut that she tucks behind her ears with great effort. Her hair is always falling in her face. She tucks it back again. Their house is full of nerdy hobby zones. In the kitchen, historical cooking, with a focus on accuracy rather than deliciousness. Think cabbage stew every single week.
5: For the last year or so, I've been doing like medieval Europe, basically, and have worked my way up from like the Viking Age to Tudor England.
6: Nerd alert!
2: Kids are in and out of the room as we're talking. I'm not going to name them here. We're just going to bleep out their names.
7: What do you both know about what's going on with your mama's job?
8: A lot.
2: Their daughter, the older one, answers first.
8: Okay, so the thing that I know, she filed a lawsuit, and then it went through one of the courts. And now she stares at the computer all day. That's all I know.
2: All this staring at the computer, it's because Garrett's always reading court filings about the ban and memos from the military and signal messages with this whole network of trans service members who are all trying to figure out what to do. Now their son chimes in.
9: And which is bad for me because never plays with me, and Mom plays Stardew Valley a lot. And the only thing I know about her job is that she might get fired soon.
2: It's true. This was the situation. And if Garrett did get pushed out, their whole life could go over a cliff. Fast. They could be forced to sell their house because they wouldn't be able to make their mortgage payment. They would lose their health insurance, which they really need, because their son has a medical condition that they estimate would cost more than $500,000 a year to treat without it. So it's hard to overstate the existential threat they were living under.

0: fast. They could be forced to sell their house because they wouldn't be able to make their mortgage payment. They would lose their health insurance, which they really need, because their son has a medical condition that they estimate would cost more than $500,000 a year to treat without it. So it's hard to overstate the existential threat they were living under. But Garrod, like almost every service member in her position, was still quietly continuing to do her job. She'd commute to a military research office nearby, spend the day making decisions about where the Navy should invest millions of dollars in research money. None of that work had stopped. So it was like, life as you know it may be about to end, but also act like none of this is happening. It was dizzying, all this uncertainty. The only way to deal with all of it at once was to develop the most extreme, thorough, multivalent family planning process I have ever seen. Garrod and Chrissy decided that they would make every possible version of a good future for their family come alive. Exhibit A, a spreadsheet, of course. A sort of in-case-of-emergency break-glass spreadsheet, gaming out their options if everything went completely to hell. Say Garrod not only got kicked out of the Navy, but also the overall backlash against trans people in America got even more extreme. More states passing anti-trans laws, new executive orders targeting trans people. If all that happened, and Garrod and Chrissy decided the whole family needed to leave the U.S.
1: She's developed a very deep and complex spreadsheet of the best places to live based on her own rubric of quality of life that applies to only our family.
0: What's in the rubric?
2: Okay, God.
0: They needed to find a place where they could make a living, be safe, and have access to specialized medical care for their son. It's a short list, but a hard needle to thread. And not only that.
2: I'm very particular about data sources and like where you get data from. Most of the stuff, it's never clear like what the methodology was, like how reliable it is.
0: So frustrating, all the subpar data just floating around out there. So Garrod unearthed sprawling files of original raw data from all kinds of studies. She ran her own analysis on it, tracking quality of life and values, happiness scales, the rights of queer people and women.
2: I feel like there's something else that
1: the weather that we like, because we're not moving to Malta.
2: We're cold weather people. Yeah.
0: Chrissy and the kids have Italian citizenship, so Europe is on the table. But so are approximately 5,000 other places and sub-places. I couldn't even focus my eyes looking at it. But Garrod filled me in. So far, the place that's come out on top, Germany. So far. Garrod was always adding new data whenever she found some, running the numbers again.
1: When do you look at it?
2: Whenever I get super stressed out and I just need to look at some math to calm myself down.
1: Yeah.
2: It's my way of touching grass.
0: It's worked in the past, but lately, not so much. What does that look like?
2: Well, lately it's looked like a lot of crying, and Chrissy doesn't like crying. But she...
1: I'm emotionally bottled up.
2: Yeah.
1: Yeah.
2: So she would find me in bathrooms at 1 o'clock in the morning. So I got up to pee and just decided to start crying.
1: And I'd secretly roll my eyes, but also give her a hug. God, get it together.
2: You know, we'll talk about things, or I'll talk at her about things until too early in the morning, and she either falls asleep or gets frustrated because I'm keeping her awake. And so then I'll be like, okay, next time I'm just going to keep it to myself.
1: Which is sad. I don't want you to do that. But we also can't be up till 2 a.m. Like every night.
2: Yeah. And I just want, I just want my partner to feel my feelings with me.
1: I do feel your feelings with you. I'm actually really good at it.
2: You are really good at
1: but
2: it.
1: But you exhaust me.
0: Here's how fast things were coming at them. The Trump administration banned trans service members from the military. That was last January. They were out. The service members challenged it. They could stay in. Weeks later, a federal judge wrote that the ban was most likely unconstitutional. Stay in. The same month, another federal judge, I agree,

0: Our program was produced today by Miki Meek and edited by Hannah Jaffe-Wald. Editorial help from Sonner Kurt. Special thanks to Lieutenant Nicholas Talbot, Commander Emily Schilling, Major Erica Vandal, Major Julie Clavier, Captain Gordon Herrero, Senior Master Sergeant Jamie Hash, Specialist Wendelin O, Priya Rashid, Emily Starbuck Gerson, Shannon Minter, Jennifer Levi, Amanda Johnston, Malkia Hutchinson, Lauren Gray, Sabrina Hyman, Kay Petrin, Yowei Shaw, Kyle Pulley, Lindsay Church, and Minority Veterans of America, and the organization Sparta Pride. 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Thanks, as always, to my boss, Ira Glass. Movie night with him is always the same thing. I brainstorm a ton of ideas, but he only wants to watch his favorite movie for the 1,000th time. Any movie I suggest is met with the same response.
1: That's not Bad News Bears.
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5: It's another marathon session of new rock, Americana, and blues on Out of the Box. I'm Paul Chagrou. Every Saturday afternoon, I bring you 4 hours of the latest releases, and I always front-load the show with the newest songs, and during the first set today, we're going to hear a new one from the Mountain Goats, who will be releasing their latest album in August, and they've just released a song from it called Charlie Sheen Reaches Out to the Feds. We'll also hear a new one from Allison Russell. She's getting ready to come out with a new album soon, and I'll play you a song from it just released this week called Cold April. But we're going to start off the show with Modest Mouse. They're going to be coming to town to play a show at the Virginia Beach Dome on June the 7th. And a couple of days before that, they'll release their new album, and here's a song from it called Third Side of the Moon from Modest Mouse on Out of the Box.

That's a new song from the Mountain Goats on Out of the Box. They just released a great album last year. I even featured it as an album of the week. But they've got a new one coming out in August that'll be called Days. And that was the first track we're hearing from it, called Charlie Sheen Reaches Out to the Feds. We heard a new one from Allison Russell called Cold April that'll be on her next album. And Modest Mouse started off the show today with their new song Third Side of the Moon. That'll be on their next album, and 2 days after that album comes out, they'll be playing a show at the Virginia Beach Dome on June the 7th. I'm Paul Shagrew, and I'll play you a whole set now from the album of the week, the new one by the techno band Muna called Dancing on the Wall. Here's the title song to it on Out of the Box.

feeling again. Yeah, I've got that feeling again.

There's a whole set of songs from the Out of the Box album of the week, Dancing on the Wall by Muna. And that's the final track of the album called Buzz Killer. We also heard On Call and the title song to the album. You can hear my review of it at whrv.org/album of the week or by subscribing to the podcast. And I'll play some more from it a little bit later on in the show. But right now, a new one from Pete Yorn. Great new song from him called All the Beauty. On Out of the Box.

That's Maya DeVitri on Out of the Box, who used to be in a band called Stray Birds, and she's about to release her second solo album. That was a song from it called All My Faith. We heard from the longtime Canadian band Broken Social Scene, who have just come out with their latest album, and a song from it called Only the Good I Keep. And Pete Yorn has a new song that was just released this week. I started off that set with All the Beauty from him. I'm Paul Chagrou. This next band has just released their latest album, their first in 15 years. Social Distortion now, with the title cut to their album, Born to Kill, on Out

There's a set of new songs from acts that we haven't heard from in quite a while on Out of the Box. That was The Strokes, whose next album, Reality Awaits, comes out at the end of May, and that was Falling Out of Love. We heard Linda Perry, who has just released her first album in 25 years. She used to be the leader of Four Non Blondes and has made her living as a songwriter most recently, but she's just released a new album with that song on it called Feathers in a Storm. And I started off that set with Social Distortion, who we haven't heard from in 15 years, but they've just released their new album, Born to Kill, and that was the title song to it. I'm Paul Shagru, and I'll play you a set of new releases, all from Hampton Roads artists right now. And I'll start it up with Josie and the Mind Readers, a spin-off band of the group La Dada. Here's their new song called Shut It Out on Out of the Box. Yeah.

Hampton Roads' own Alan Hudson and the Half Moons on Out of the Box, finishing up a whole set of new releases, all by local artists. That one was called Our Song. We heard the Story Weavers before that. They're going to be playing the Stockley Gardens Arts Festival at 5 o'clock this afternoon. And that was a song from their new album, Re-Evolution, called Dancing with Your Ghost. And Josie and the Mind Readers started off that set with a great new song called Shut It Out. 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And we're going under the covers now for this next set. All new versions of older songs, starting with Ken Pomeroy, who has just released her version of the Gillian Welch song called Look at Miss Ohio on Out of the Box.

Camper Van Beethoven finishing up our little karaoke corner here on Out of the Box. Around this time every week, I play a whole set of new versions of older songs. And that one was done originally by the Kinks. Camper Van Beethoven recorded it in 1986. And it's about to be released for the first time on an archival live album by them. We heard a group called Whale Songs right before that with their version of a Roach's song called Run in the Family. And Ken Pomeroy started off that set. She released a great debut album last year, and her latest song is a version of the song originally done by Gillian Welch called Look at Miss Ohio. I'm Paul Shagroup. Speaking of karaoke, here's a brand new song from Angus and Julia Stone, the brother-sister duo from Australia. It's called Karaoke Bar on Out of the Box.

That's the Swedish artist Leaky Lee on Out of the Box, who has just released her new album called After Party, and that was a song from it called Sick of It. We heard Mike Campbell and the Dirty Knobs, who will be releasing a new album called Mission of Mercy soon, and that was No Regrets. And Angus and Julia Stone started off that set. It's been a while since we've heard from them, but they've just released a new song called Karaoke Bar. I'm Paul Shagrew, and I'll get you into a set of new blues songs right now. And this first one is for anyone doing their grocery shopping today. It's called Trader Joe's Parking Lot Blues from Jeff Dale and the South Woodlawners on Out of the Box.

You're listening to Out of the Box, bringing you the latest rock, Americana, and blues releases. And that was a set of the blues, finishing it up with Chris O'Leary, who's about to come out with his next solo album, song from it there called Bad Decisions. We heard Samantha Fish. She'll be releasing Paper Doll Live soon. And that was a performance that featured the McCrary Sisters on Don't Say It. And I started off that set with Trader Joe's Parking Lot Blues. That's done by Jeff Dale and the South Woodlawners, a song that was just released this week. I'm Paul Shagrew, and here's another song from the next album that'll be released soon from Fruit Bats. It'll be called The Landfill, and this is That Goddamn Sun on Out of the Box.

The Lemon Twigs on Out of the Box, a group made up of a duo of brothers who have just released their new album, Look for Your Mind. And that was Just Can't Get Over Losing You. We heard from B.B. Stockwell before that. She put out one of the best debut albums of last year, and now she's followed it up with a new song called When You Know. And the Fruit Bats started off that set, the band led by Eric D. Johnson, who is also a member of Bonnie Light Horsemen. And Fruit Bats will release their new album, The Landfill, soon. That was a song from it called That Goddamn Sun. I'm Paul Shagrew, and we're going to hear some new songs now from a set of octogenarians who you all know and love. I'm going to start this off with the Rolling Stones' new song called In the Stars on Out of the

You're listening to Out of the Box, and there's a whole set of new songs from artists who all got their start back in the 60s. And who would have thought they would still be recording in 2026? That was Ringo Starr with It's Been Too Long from his new solo album. We heard Paul McCartney from his next solo release and a song that Ringo sings on with him called Home to Us. And the Rolling Stones started off that set with In the Stars. That's going to be on their new album. Foreign Tongues, coming out in July, and that's a song that they've just released a video of. 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And here's a new one from the Hampton Roads band called TSAF, kind of a spin-off of Suburban Key Party. And their new song is called Just For You on Out of the Box.

Courtney Barnett on Out of the Box from her latest album, Creature of Habit, former album of the week here, and a song called Great Advice. We heard Death Cab for Cutie before that. Their next album comes out in June, and that was one of the songs that'll be on it called Punching the Flowers. And I started off that set with a local artist who goes by the name of TSAF. It's a spinoff of the band Suburban Key Party, and that was Just For You, brand new song just released this week. I'm Paul Shagrew, and here's a new one from the one-man band known as Michigander. He's about to release an album called Over Before You Know It, and this is Freaking Out on Out of the Box.

0: in a poem. Can't recall how it goes. I wrote it down in a book, I think.
1: That's the indie band called King Tough on Out of the Box. They've been around for about 10 years now, and their new album, Moo, has just been released. That was Invisible Ink. We heard Arlo Parks and Heaven, one of the songs on her latest album, Ambiguous Desire. And Michigander started off that set with a brand new song called Freaking Out. I'm Paul Shagru, and I'll get into a set of the blues now, and I'll start it up with another track from last week's album of the week, the new one by the Black Keys called Peaches. It's a collection of kind of rehearsal versions of songs that they do of old R&B and blues songs. And this one was originally done by R.L. Burnside. It's called Firemen Ring the Bell, the Black Keys on Out of the Box.

Hampton Roads' own Anthony Rizzano and the Conqueroos stretching out on that song called Down at the Bottom. That's going to be on their next album, A Collection of Rarities, coming out soon. We heard GA20 collaborating with Charlie Musselwhite before that on an album that'll be called Blues Now and Crazy Love. And the Black Keys started off that set with another track from the album that I featured last week as the album of the week. It's called Peaches. And that was Fireman Ring the Bell. I'm Paul Shagrew. Rostam, the artist who used to be a member of Vampire Weekend, has just released his new solo album. It came out yesterday. And here's a song from it called Hardy on Out of the Box.

0: the retro soul band known as the Womack Sisters on Out of the Box, who are getting ready to release their debut album. That was a song from it that tells about how they had to be Uber drivers in order to make a living. It's called Chauffeur. We heard Father John Misty before that with The Payoff, his latest single. And Rostam started off that set. Yesterday, he released his new solo album, and that was a song that features Claro joining him called Hardy. I'm Paul Shagru, and here's the band from North Carolina called His Golden Messenger. They've just come out with their new album, I'm People, and here's Who You Gonna Run To on Out of the Box.
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veteran singer-songwriter Aaron Lee Tasjan on Out of the Box is going to be releasing a new album called Get Over It Underdog soon, and that was Lost and Alone. We heard Jessica Hoop from her new album and a song called Caravan, and His Golden Messenger started off that set with Who You Gonna Run To from their newly released album I'm People. 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It's all new rock, Americana, and blues. And here's Bleachers with I'm Not Joking on Out of the Box.

Richmond, Virginia native Lucy Dacus there on Out of the Box with her latest song just released a couple of weeks ago called Planting Tomatoes. We heard from the New Orleans band The Revivalists with Heart Stop, and Bleachers started off that set with I'm Not Joking. That'll be on their next album, Everyone for 10 Minutes. I'm Paul Shagrew, and here's another song from the new album by Casey Musgraves. It's called Middle of Nowhere, and this is Back on the Wagon on Out of the Box.

0: Oh, the country up above.
1: Charlie Crockett on Out of the Box from his latest album called Age of the Ram. It's hard to keep up with him. He's released like three albums in the past year and a half, and that was a new song from him called Lonesome Dove. We heard Old Crow Medicine Show before that. They put out a Christmas album, and now they're about to follow that up with a new one that'll be out in June called Union Made. And that was one of two songs that they've released ahead of the album, both which feature Molly Tuttle joining them on vocals. That was called Last American Waltz. And Kacey Musgraves started off that set with Back on the Wagon from her new album, Middle of Nowhere. I'm Paul Shagrew, and here's a new one from Kurt Vile, who will be releasing a solo album soon called Philadelphia Has Been Good to Me. Here's Chance to Bleed on Out of the Box.

0: That's Noah Kahan on Out of the Box, and one of the 23 songs on his latest album, former album of the week here, called The Great Divide. We heard Metric before that with Moral Compass, and Kurt Vile is getting ready to release a new album, and I started that set off with a song from it called Chance to Bleed. I'm Paul Shagrew. I've got time for one more set, and I'll start it up with another song from this week's album of the week.
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0: You're listening to Out of the Box, and our final set today starts off with another track from the album of the week called Dancing on the Wall by the LA techno band Muna. Here's Girls Girl on Out of the Box.

0: Jinping are going to be meeting several times more this year.
1: Yeah.
0: Given all that history, given the upcoming diplomacy, what might this mean for U.S.-China relations going forward?
1: I guess the question is the word stability that the Chinese have been using many times coming out of this meeting. I mean, 2025 between the U.S. and China was a tumultuous year. So if 2026 can calm the waters, we would look for the two leaders to perhaps call off a trade war. Each side is still threatening the other that we're not going to give you what you need. And perhaps under the banner of stability for the two countries to decide kind of going forward that they're not going to surprise each other, because 2025 came with a whole lot of surprises, Emily.
0: Scott Tong is the host of NPR and WBUR's Here and Now. Thank you.
1: Thanks, Emily.
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6: I'm Janine Herbst with these headlines. Voters from around the country are gathering in Alabama this weekend to rally and march in support of the Voting Rights Act, this after the recent Supreme Court decision crippling the 1965 law. President Trump says the U.S. and Nigeria killed a top ISIS commander in Nigeria. Trump says Abu Bilal al-Manuki was second in command of ISIS globally and that its operation is now, quote, greatly diminished. And North America's biggest commuter rail system is shut down as its workers strike for better pay and benefits. It's the first strike in more than 30 years. New York's Long Island Railroad serves some 250,000 commuters daily. I'm Janine Herbst, NPR News in Washington.

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5: I'm Janine Herbst with these headlines. Russia's President Putin is heading to Beijing next week for a two-day state visit with Chinese leader Xi Jinping. This comes just days after President Trump's visit to China. Voters in Louisiana went to the polls today to pick their candidate in the Senate primary. Republican Senator Bill Cassidy is facing two primary opponents, and today's vote will test President Trump's grip on the Republican Party. That's because he's backing a different candidate than Cassidy. And much of the U.S. and Canada will get to see splashes of green, purple, and pink in the Northern Lights tonight. Some of the best states to view the lights: Alaska, Wisconsin, Maine, and Montana. The best time? Just after sunset or just before sunrise. I'm Janine Herbst, NPR News.

0: That is all for this Saturday. 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
5: I'd never been to the San Fernando Valley. Sounded like an exciting adventure. I'd never been to the country, and what country there was. What I noticed that shocked me, people had swimming pools in their backyards. Their own private swimming pools. How could they? Wow.
6: 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I'm Jay Allison. In this show, stories of culture shock and crossing boundaries, like comedian Cheech Marin as a boy moving into a new neighborhood.
5: And in the middle of the night, I woke up, I heard a sound. It sounded like our house was getting electrocuted. And I opened the window the whole way, and it's really loud now. And it took me a minute to figure out what exactly that sound was. Was crickets. A million crickets had replaced screaming sirens, which I heard 10 times a day in South Central.
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7: Live from NPR News in Washington, I'm Janine Herbst. Russian President Vladimir Putin is headed to Beijing next week for a state visit with Chinese leader Xi Jinping. The Russia-China summit comes just days after President Trump's own trip to China came to a close. NPR's Charles Maines has more.
8: Kremlin spokesman Dmitry Peskov acknowledged Moscow was following press reports of Trump's visit to China closely. President Putin's two-day trip to Beijing starting Tuesday now gives the Russian leader a chance to learn details firsthand. The Kremlin says Putin and Xi will also discuss pressing bilateral issues as well as key international crises. Presumably that includes Russia's war in Ukraine, where China has provided a lifeline to Russia's economy and to a degree its defense industry in the face of Western sanctions. The U.S. and Israel's war against Iran will also feature heavily, with China's appetite for Russian energy exports on the rise amid Tehran's blockage of the Strait of Hormuz. Charles Maines, NPR News, Moscow.
7: Voters in Louisiana are at the polls today for a Senate primary election that will test President Trump's grip on the Republican Party. NPR's Sam Greenglass reports Republican Senator Bill Cassidy is facing two primary challengers, one endorsed by Trump. Cassidy had voted to convict Trump on impeachment charges after the deadly January 6th insurrection.
9: Most of the seven Republican senators who voted to remove Trump in 2021 have retired. Cassidy is seeking a third term, despite Trump recruiting Congresswoman Julia Letlow to challenge him. Voters like Kevin Dupree say Cassidy's vote felt like a betrayal.
10: I'm the type of person, if you cross me, I probably won't trust you anymore. So I think his political career in Louisiana is finished.
9: St. Martin Parish GOP Chair Kelby Daigle says that's troubling.
11: Conservatism is about ideas and principles. And they always make it about Trump. What's he going to do when he's no longer in the picture?
9: Cassidy wants to repair his relationship with Trump supporters and tout his independence. This race will test whether that's possible. Sam Greenglass, NPR News.
7: In New York, thousands of rail passengers are looking for other ways to travel today after the Long Island Railroad, North America's biggest commuter rail system, shut down as workers went on strike over pay and benefits. Workers want a raise, but the Metropolitan Transportation Authority says that would force them to raise fares. Dwayne O'Connor is a railroad worker.
12: All we're asking for is fair wages. Record inflation the last few years. Our contract goes back 3 years. It's not going forward. So we went through those record inflationary years, and they're trying to lowball us.
7: The union represents around 3,500 workers, including engineers, signalmen, and trainmen. Governor Kathy Hochul calls the union's demands unacceptable, and New York City's Mayor Soran Mamdani says people should get ready for heavier-than-normal traffic. You're listening to NPR News from Washington. The USS Gerald R. Ford returned to Norfolk, Virginia today after nearly a year at sea, the longest deployment by a U.S. warship since the Vietnam War. The Navy aircraft carrier supported the U.S. war in Iran and the capture of Nicolas Maduro when he was president of Venezuela. The most advanced U.S. warship and two accompanying destroyers docked at the naval station with around 5,000 sailors waiting to see their families for the first time since last June. Defense Secretary Pete Hegseth welcomed them back, telling them, "Job well done." Much of North America will get to experience the lights of the Aurora Borealis over the weekend. NPR's Alana Weiss reports the lights will be most visible in Canada and the northern United States.
13: Brilliant splashes of green, purple, and pink are expected to streak the night sky, and a rare treat for some stargazers. The beauty of the display belies the chaos behind it. The phenomenon is caused by energized particles colliding with atoms in the Earth's atmosphere. The effect, the streaky, colorful, psychedelic display of the northern lights. Canada and the northern U.S. will have the best view of the lights, but they can be seen from up to 1,000 kilometers away. Some of the states with the best views include Alaska, Wisconsin, Montana, and Maine. The best times to see the light display are just after sunset or just before sunrise. The lights are not visible during the day. Alana Wise, NPR News.
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Co-producer is Vicky Merrick, associate producer Emily Couch. The stories were directed by Sarah Austin Jeunesse and Leah Tao. The rest of the Moss leadership team includes Sarah Haberman, Jennifer Hickson, Kate Tellers, Jennifer Birmingham, Marina Kluche, Suzanne Rust, Brandon Grant, Inga Gladowski, Sarah Jane Johnson, and Aldi Kaza. Moss stories are true as remembered and affirmed by the storytellers. Our theme music is by The Drift. Other music in this hour from Patti LaBelle, Hermanos Gutierrez, Rye Cooter, and the funkiest band you've never heard. We receive funding from the National Endowment for the Arts. 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

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Everybody, Everybody from 1990, Lost in the Shuffle.

in the shuffle. Lost 90s imports. Italian music group Black Box, featuring Martha Wash, Strike It Up. From the year 1991, Martha was actually uncredited for her lead vocal work with Black Box, along with CNC Music Factory and Seduction. Martha sued, and everything was settled out of court. Even the late Whitney Houston had Martha's back, stating that Martha should have been credited and featured in the music videos. Hear, hear. Belgian dance act Technotronic. Get up before the night is over. Lost in the shuffle.

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Next up on the docket, Ace of Base, Swedish group, Living in Danger. 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

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Bananarama's Cruel Summer. Ace of Base covered it in 98. The Sandman and the German-American Eurodance duo LaBouche. The duo consisted of Lane McRae and the late Melanie Thornton, who died in a plane crash in Switzerland in 2001. Rest in power, Melanie, and here's Be My Lover from 95.

Boston in the Shuffle. Lost 90s imports. Two American singers who headlined the German Eurodance group Labouche. The late Melanie Thornton and Lane McRae, Sweet Dreams and Be My Lover, both from 95. And here's another duo from Australia, Savage Garden. Here's a Lost in the Shuffle revisit. I Want You from 96, Lost in the Shuffle.

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Leave You With Seal, English singer, songwriter, and record producer. 1994, the year for Prayer for the Dying. Got another one from Space Jam coming up.

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And greetings and welcome to this week's edition of The Vocal Sound of Jazz. I'm Jack Frieden, and we've got a song-packed program in store for you tonight, including a double dose of Champion Fulton. She'll be making her Hampton Roads concert debut next Thursday night at the Sandler Center. And also on the agenda are previews of soon-to-be-released albums by Bria Skonberg. This new album, which is called Indigo, spotlights her vocal talents. And then we'll also give you a taste of an album called Bass and Face, which is a fascinating album pairing bassist Chuck Bergeron with many different singers, including Janis Siegel. And she'll kick off our second set of tunes this week from that album. To begin tonight's music, here's the duo As Is, who are Al and Stacey Shulman, from their latest release, Crazy World, with Cole Porter's From This Moment On.